0: Welcome to Serving Today, the program for leaders in the Church of Christ. I'm Andrew Cook, and I'm glad you could join us again. Historical characters from church history, more in the series. And Philip Parsons continues with prayer. At the moment, here on Serving Today, we're in our occasional series about important people from church history. The person that we're going to hear about this time was both an engineer and a preacher. His name was Thomas Newcomen, and joining us again to tell us his story is Derek Lewis.
1: Thomas Newcomen was born in a fishing village on the southwest coast of England in the year 1663. Children in those times were often educated by a Christian minister. Thomas received his education from a man named John Flavel, who eventually became the minister of an independent church in the town where Thomas Newcomen was born and grew up. John Flavel was one of the best-known church ministers of his day. His sermons are still available today in book form. It is probable that Thomas became a Christian under the influence of his teacher. On completing his education, Thomas Newcomen began working for his living as an iron merchant, selling and supplying tools to men who worked under the ground digging out tin and copper in the region where he lived. The mines were often flooded with water. When this happened, work had to stop, and sometimes a mine closed down, never to reopen. Newcomen used some of his time to design an engine that could successfully pump water from the underground mines. A few earlier attempts had been made to make a steam-powered pump by Thomas Savery, who lived in London, but it was not very efficient, nor was it suitable for the mines in southwest England. Thomas Newcomen succeeded in designing and building the world's first workable steam-pumping engine that could efficiently pump water from deep mines. The first of his engines known to have been built was at a coal mine in a different part of the country rather than at the tin or copper mines in southwest England. That was in 1712. In simple terms, the engine burned coal that turned water into steam in a brass cylinder. From there, the steam was fed into valves. This then lowered and lifted large buckets of water, held on long chains from the mine, something like a big steam-powered version of drawing water from a well. As a result, coal could be mined from greater depths than was possible until then, and so the mines did not need to close down. Thomas Newcomen is of interest to Christians because he followed in the steps of John Flavel by himself becoming a preacher of the gospel of Jesus Christ. He was baptized by being totally immersed in water and immediately brought out of it on profession of his faith in Jesus. He therefore identified with the Baptist rather than the independent group of churches, and in the latter part of his life served as minister of the Baptist congregation in his hometown of Dartmouth. Even before this, Thomas preached in Baptist churches in places where he travelled to build steam engines. For example, he is known to have preached at the Baptist church in John Flavel's hometown of Bromsgrove in central England on several occasions, just a few miles or kilometres from where he had built his first engine. Christian congregations, especially the Baptist persuasion, grew steadily in the early 18th century. They were made up of farmers, tradespeople, and people in other types of work from towns and villages across England. What's so significant about Newcomen is that he saw no conflict of interest between a living faith in Christ and scientific and technological activity. Christians, above all, had reasons to work out ways of using natural resources and inventiveness to produce machines and commodities to create wealth and, in turn, to improve people's standards of living. God had created the planet with so much source material, above and underground level, for man to use and develop. Thomas Newcomen worked hard and successfully in designing the most efficient steam pumping engine up until that time. People who do not profess faith in Jesus Christ in Newcomen's time and the present time have been are successful scientists. The difference with the Christian is that he or she knows God in all they do and in their understanding. As the Bible says, all that we have comes from God. Thomas Newcomen's first interest in life since his Christian conversion was the Lord Jesus Christ. During the latter part of his life, he spent most of his time serving the Lord in the church where he served as minister. He had connections with fellow Baptist Christians in London. It was in the home of a London Baptist minister, Edward Walling, that he died, or, more accurately, went to be with Jesus Christ in heaven forever, on the 5th of August, 1729. Thomas Newcomen today is known most for his invention of his steam pumping engine for draining mines. In his lifetime, he was also well known for his love of and service for Jesus Christ, his Saviour and Lord of his whole life. In this, he is a great example to you and me as to where our life's priority should be. That is to know Jesus as our personal Saviour and Lord of all that we are and all that we do. You and I may not be inventors like Thomas Newcomen, but in whatever we do in life, we can both please God who made us and serve his Son, Jesus Christ, in the world in which we live and work.
0: As we continue our series on prayer with Philip Parsons, we come to the last part of his introduction. Derek French spoke with Philip for us again and asked this question.
2: Philip, a question that sometimes folks will ask us, and it's this: in whose name should we pray? Should we pray in the name of the Father, the name of the Son, or the name of the Holy Spirit? Is there an order? What do you say about this?
3: In essence, we are to pray in the name of Christ.
2: So what's the biblical basis for
3: this?
2: Well,
3: I think we can look at some references, and they come in the Upper Room Discourse, which was just before Christ was crucified. There's a number of verses in John 14, 15 and 16, if you'd like to read them. John 14, 6, John 14, 13 and 14, John 15, verse 7, and John 16, 23, 24.
2: The first of those was John 14, verse 6, very famous verse. Jesus answered, "I am the way, the truth and the life. No one comes to the Father except through me," so through Jesus. And then later on in the same chapter, John 14, verses 13 and 14, and we read, Jesus says to his disciples, "And I will do whatever you ask in my name, so that the Son may bring glory to the Father. You may ask me for anything in my name, and I will do it." What did you say the next one was, Philip?
3: John 15, verse 7.
2: Jesus is speaking again to the disciples, "If you remain in me, and my words remain in you, ask whatever you wish, and it will be given you." The relationship to Christ, isn't it, is vital.
3: Yes, that's right. It's implied it's through him that we can come.
2: And you said there was another one in John
3: 16? In 16, yes, verses 23 and 24.
2: "In that day you will no longer ask me anything. I tell you the truth, my Father will give you whatever you ask in my name. Until now you have not asked for anything in my name. Ask and you will receive, and your joy will be complete."
3: As we read these verses, the clear teaching is that for our prayers to be answered, they must be in the name of Christ. There are other conditions which need to be fulfilled for prayer to be answered, but the underlying principle is that only prayer offered in the name of Christ is acceptable. And so, having seen then that the scriptures teach us to pray in Christ's name, there is a further question which arises.
2: What's that?
3: What does it actually mean to pray in the name of Christ? So why is there all this emphasis on the name of Christ in the text quoted? And in answering this question, we need to realise the great difference between our use of names and the Bible's. To us, names are little more than useful and pleasant labels. We name our children because we like the sound of the word, or because there is some friend or relative of that name. But in God's dealings with his people in the Bible, names take on a very different meaning. The name and the person's character are closely linked together. For example, Adam means man or mankind. Eve means life-giving. Abraham means the father of a multitude. But perhaps the most significant name of all is Jesus, which means God, our Saviour.
2: Yes, the angel said, to Joseph that he was to use that name Jesus for the very specific reason that he would save his people from their sins.
3: That's right. Mm. So to pray in the name of Christ is not just a question of adding a finishing touch to our prayers, like yours sincerely at the end of a letter. It means that we must approach God through Christ and in the light of all his work as mediator. That is very clearly stated in 1 Timothy 2 and verse 5. Again, if you'd read it for us, Derek.
2: For there is one God and one mediator between God and men, the man Christ Jesus.
3: And it really means that we trust that because of Christ's person and work, our prayers will be heard and answered. But it also means that our request must be consistent with the character and will of Christ. You see, true prayers are not lucky charms or magical in any way. That's the way the world thinks of prayer. But they are, when offered in Christ's name, they take account of all that he is and has done and has commanded.
2: Philip, perhaps an unusual question in a way, but what about unbelievers who may pray sometimes and who don't pray in Christ's name?
3: Yes, I think that's an important point to make, because God does sometimes answer such prayers, and we may well be aware of prayers which ungodly people have offered during a time of extreme crisis. Such prayers may be answered by God apart from Christ, but the people are never accepted unless they come through Christ. So the person who prays to God without trusting in Christ as mediator cannot be accepted by God. Neither is a person accepted who prays through another intermediary. Such prayers are not acceptable. We've already read John 14:6 that Jesus says, I am the way, the truth and the life. No one comes to the Father except through me.
2: Yeah, it's quite absolute, no one, isn't it?
3: And it's very strong in the Greek. Mm-hmm. It's that emphatic coming through him. It is therefore important to understand the theology of prayer in order to pray aright. We also need to realise that there are some clichés that are used, which perhaps have some truth in them, but they aren't all that good. For instance, prayer changes things and the power of prayer. It isn't prayer itself that changes anything. It is God who changes things. Mm. And prayer is only powerful if it is the prayer of a righteous man, as James 5:16 tells us. Again, if you'd like to read that, please, Derek.
2: James writes, therefore, confess your sins to each other and pray for each other so that you may be healed. The prayer of a righteous man is powerful and effective.
3: Yes, we need to underline that, because sometimes our prayers are not heard because we are holding on to sin or we're not confessing sin.
2: Mm.
3: So just to summarise, only prayer in the name of Christ, with all that we understand by that phrase, only such prayer will truly avail.
0: Well, that brings our time together to a close here on Serving Today. So this is Andrew Cook saying goodbye. May we seek to bring glory to Christ in all that we do.